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Oh Lord, why would you ask us that? 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
1: Great faith begins with a full surrender of our life to Christ. Is He Lord over your eyes, what you watch? Is He Lord over your hands, what you touch? Is He Lord over your feet, where you go? If Jesus is my Lord, then I'm saying, Lord, whatever you say, that's what I'm doing. I'm obeying you. I don't care what it is. You're Lord. There's nothing you can ask me to do that I'm not going to do. We're talking about having great faith here.
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3: The book of Acts is a story, a chronological timeline of events in the early church. I mean, right from the very beginning of the church, Jesus ascends and He empowers the church. He says, go wait in the upper room and you'll receive power to be my witnesses. And the church is launched in fire and miracles and power. And if you read the entire book, 28 chapters, you're going to see the culture of the church get formed. It's like any other organization, except it's supernatural and it's God's organization. But it has a flow chart of leadership. It has methods of empowering people to move into leadership. In the book of Acts, you can see how the fear of God is kept in the atmosphere of the church, and how they protect the environment by not letting people just come in and teach things that don't line up with the Word of God. We see how that leaders are taught to admonish people in the church with love or correct them and help them get adjusted. Sometimes when we get off track, we can see how people get encouraged in the book of Acts. The culture of the church is spelled out in the book of Acts. It's a great study, but I want to focus in on Acts chapter 8 because this is the very first time we see the church come under persecution. It wasn't just an individual getting persecuted, but the entire church gets persecuted, and certain figures arise. Four figures arise in this chapter that I want just to take a look at, but we're going to zoom in. We'll look at some of them briefly, but we're going to zoom in and especially look at the life of a man named Philip. It's important that when the Bible focuses in or zooms in on somebody in the Bible, we have to understand that God's trying to tell us something. He's trying to show us something. In this case, He just wants us to relate to Philip as a Christian and let his life inspire us to do what he did. So that's our big takeaway. We want Philip's life, our life, to look like Philip's life. And so four characters in this chapter we're going to look at, especially Philip. But let's start with a man named Saul. Just briefly, we're going to mention him. But Saul was an Israelite. He was a zealot for God. He was very motivated for the old church. He was motivated under the law and the way that God first revealed himself to man. But he wasn't all about this Jesus guy and how Jesus was the personification of all the law that he loved. He didn't get it. And so this man named Saul began to persecute the body of Christ. And I want to read these first three verses to you to get my first point. We're not going to so much look at Saul, but what he did. So check it out. Acts chapter 8, verse 1 through 3. And Saul was consenting at his death. They had just killed a deacon named Stephen. At that time, there was a great persecution against the church. This was led by Saul, which was at Jerusalem. This was the headquarters of the church. And they were all scattered abroad through the regions of Judea and Samaria, except the apostles. And devout men carried Stephen to his burial, made great lamentations over him. And as for Saul, he made havoc of the church, entering into every house, hailing men and women, and committing them to prison. Just let me comment real quick here that everybody left Jerusalem except for the apostles. So I just want to point this out. This is not a big point, but I just want to point it out that everybody left except the apostles. The early church had strong leadership. They had leaders who were forged in the fire. They had been through some things. These guys weren't guys that had been promoted because they had a gift, but because their character had qualified them to lead the church. In other words, when there was persecution going to come, they didn't change their belief systems. When physical danger was, they were confronted with physical danger, they didn't move. Everybody left except for the apostles. Good church leadership, good churches are led by strong apostles, and it's important that we notice that. I want to point this out too. The kind of persecution that they were going through was extremely gruesome. Hard for us to imagine in America, but that word havoc is a Greek word. It's a verb, and here's what it looks like. I can't say the name in the Greek, but the word havoc is the exact verb for when an animal, a big animal, a ferocious animal, gets a little prey in its mouth and he just rips it to pieces with his teeth. So have you ever watched Animal Planet and you see a tiger get a giraffe down? And I can't watch it. I just am not that guy. And my kids are like, dang, Dad, I thought you were a tough guy, but I guess not, because I can't watch that tiger rip apart that giraffe. I want to go shoot the tiger, right? And it's just doing its thing, but I just can't handle it. That's what kind of havoc the early church was going through. He was ripping them apart. He was going into houses, ripping the houses apart. He was going into synagogues, and if you believed on the name of Jesus, you were going to prison if you didn't die right outside the synagogue walls. And people were applauding this. This was not an easy time to be a believer. But I just want you to notice, my years of reading the book of Acts, I used to think that those early believers were scared, and that's why they ran. I mean, you'd think that, right? But they weren't scared, they were scattered. There's a big difference. They weren't scared. The early believers, that's my first point. They weren't scared, they were scattered. When you're scattered, you're sent. They weren't scared, they weren't running. I want us to notice that these first believers were fearless. It may look like they were scared, but they weren't. The scripture says in Acts chapter 8, verse 4, that therefore they that were scattered abroad went everywhere preaching the word. They weren't scared. They weren't turning their tail and running. They went everywhere preaching the word. If they were scared, they wouldn't have left it. They would have left and not told anybody that they were Jesus followers. But the Bible said they were scattered and they were preaching the word. And there's some points that we got to look at here, because this requires a little bit of introspection right here. What do you do when everything is going crazy around you? You can't let the storm that's going on around you get on the inside of you. Those early believers, they were rock solid. Isaiah 26 says, he will keep them in perfect peace whose mind is stayed on them. They were secure in their Jesus. And so come what may, there may be a storm going on around me, but I'm not going to let that storm get on the inside of me. So your life, let me say it like this, may look scattered. And sometimes God will allow your life to get scattered. He'll step back a little bit and he'll just let things happen. He could stop anything probably, but things will just happen. And God allows the scattering a little bit. He allows you to get out of your comfort zone a little bit. He allows for you to not have it your way. And he allows for you to get displaced a little bit out of your region or comfort zone, because he's trying to do something. That word scattered comes from the Greek word diaspora, and it means when seed gets thrown into a new soil. See, when God allowed the persecution to touch the church, it's because he knew that what we do. We get comfortable, we get cozy, and we get excited, and the church, they were loving on each other, but they wouldn't have gone anywhere. And so he allowed the scattering to come so that the preaching of the word could go all across the land. Say this to your neighbor. Say, I'm not scared, I'm scattered. Sometimes people will look at your life and they'll say, you're a train wreck. Everything's all messed up in your life. Wonder what you did wrong. But the truth is, God's at work in your life, disorganizing your organization because it doesn't work with his agenda. because we'll create a plan and a pattern that's cozy and safe and works for my 401k, works for my life, and it works for everything else, but it has nothing to do with the kingdom of God. And so he will allow a little disorganization to touch your organization so you can get your life in line with his plan. And so he allows his perfect, beautiful jewel of the church. They're having all this supernatural times. They're breaking bread. They're selling their houses, putting their money in the pot. It's just a wonderful time. And then he allows Saul to do what he does. And the word of God goes forth and it multiplies. Everybody say big picture. Big picture. Say a big picture. It's so true. So they were scattered, not scared. And sometimes people will look at your life and go, oh man, it's a hot mess, but God's working. He's trying to get you in front of new people. He's trying to orchestrate new scenarios for your life so you can be scattered in the seed of the word of God can go out and touch people. You know, if all we ever know are the people that we know, who can we lead to Jesus? I have a lady who cuts my hair and she does a phenomenal job. But for some reason, she hasn't been able to cut my hair for a while. And so I had to go to this other place. And they're good people, but there's a difference between a $20 haircut and a $40 haircut. Those people know what they're doing, the $40 people, and they'll make you look good. And so I appreciate that. But I went to and so I was disorganized, and I was cranky, and I wasn't on my A game, like going in there to lead everybody to Jesus type attitude. Because I had to wait an hour, and I knew there was going to be no connection, and they weren't going to make me look as good as I felt like I needed help looking. It's all right. And so I just wanted to get the haircut and go. And all of a sudden, I heard somebody say, Tim. And there was a guy that I hadn't seen in 2 years, Nick. And Nick started talking to me across the room. They're cutting his hair. She's cutting my hair. And all of a sudden, I heard in my spirit, divine moment. God scattered me. He didn't appreciate the fact that I got in my place and I had my agenda and he scattered me. And so I heard him, he got up to leave and he goes, hey, Tim, can we go to lunch? And I was like, right now? I got to go out of town. And I heard the Lord say, divine appointment. And so we went out to lunch and I was able to share the word of God with him and take him through the scriptures on my phone and speak life into him. And I got scattered. Maybe that's not persecution, but maybe he wants to scatter you today. Everybody say, scattered, not scared. People think a lot of times my hot mess is just me that can't get my life together, but really God's got me in a chaotic whirlwind because he's trying to get me out of my comfort zone and create some opportunities for me to spread the kingdom. Don't mistake my scattered for scared. You know, these new believers weren't scared. And I thought about this and I thought, man, why were they not scared? And well, we know they're not scared because they left and they went everywhere preaching, but they weren't scared because they weren't taught to pray for deliverance. They were taught to pray for boldness. You get what you pray for, don't you? I mean, come on, we believe that, don't we? I get what I pray for. If you pray for deliverance, guess what you're going to get? Deliverance. If you pray for courage, what are you going to get? When the early church was smitten, Peter didn't pray for deliverance. Peter, who was before times a runner when he was afraid, he prayed for courage, not deliverance. And so when Saul struck, they had courage, not fear. Maybe we should begin to pray, God, don't deliver me from these terrible people I work with or these hostile situations. Give me boldness in this moment. Give my words some fire and some strength to my knees and some steel in my guts. And help me to speak up and be courageous. Are we going to pray for courage? Yes, we are. Yes. Amen. Peter did. Listen to this. Acts 4, if you go back a couple of chapters, he said he was being persecuted and he said, Lord, by stretching forth thy hand to heal, that signs and wonders be done by the name of thy holy child Jesus. And when they prayed, the place was shaken. They were assembled together. They were all filled with the Holy Ghost and spake the word with boldness. They didn't pray for deliverance. They prayed for boldness. When we're scattered, it gives us new and powerful opportunities. And this is where I want to switch now from Saul to Philip. This man, Philip, was a deacon. He was one of the first seven deacons chosen. In case you're not sure what a deacon is, in the New Testament org chart, there's elders and deacons. Elders, they'll preach and teach and pray, and they won't be in here so much vacuuming. They probably did that at one time, but they'll be given their time to preach and teaching. But deacons are unique. They're like a hybrid, okay? They're not quite where the elders are yet and the timeline of their spiritual growth, but they'll be vacuuming the floor and get a word for somebody. They'll be vacuuming the floor and pray the prayer of faith and somebody will get healed. Man, deacons are powerful. I tell you what, that's a good one to aspire to be, a deacon in the house, serving in the house, but carrying a weight of glory too. Philip was one of these guys. He had just seen his buddy Stephen get stoned and he had that boldness that those early Christians had. And here we pick up in verse 5. Then Philip went down to the city of Samaria. He had been scattered, and he preached Christ unto him. And the people, with one accord, gave heed unto those things which Philip spake, hearing and seeing the miracles he did. Remember, he's a deacon, right? He's not an apostle. He doesn't have a church of his own. He's a deacon. He attends to the work of the church. But here he is doing all these miracles. Hearing and seeing the miracles he did, for unclean spirits crying with a loud voice came out of many that were possessed with palsies, and they were lame and they were healed. And there was a great joy in the city. When the church was hit and God allowed the church to be scattered, God was trying to take anybody who would be willing into a place that everybody else was ignoring. And I just believe that God wants to use each one of us to reach people that we may not naturally see. We're geared and we're wired to talk to people who culturally look like us, believe like us, vote like us, act like us, talk like us. And if we see one of those people in need, God's brought me to you to help you come into the fold. It's a no-brainer. But I think a lot of times we can't see in front of us people with need who are not from our background, our ethnicity, our voting behaviors, our moralities. And we just don't see them. God sent Philip to Samaria. Here's what that means. The Samaritans to the Israelites were known as half-breeds. You weren't allowed to talk to them. Weren't allowed to fool with them. You took the long way around their city. God's people, the Israelites, were prejudiced against the Samaritans, so much so that they sowed offense into the Samaritans, and the Samaritans were now prejudiced against the Israelites, because that's what happens. If you don't deal with your prejudice issues, you treat somebody wrong, and they get prejudiced, and then they treat you wrong. And as we got this big circle. Are you following me? And so God sends right away. He scatters the church, and the first thing he wants us to know is he's going to put people in your path that don't look like you, talk like you, and act like you, and they should be on your radar. God sends Philip into Samaria, a place that he grew up being told, you need to take the long way around the city. And Philip goes, and I'm so inspired by Philip. And I'm thinking, I wonder how many people I don't see their need because they don't look like me, talk like me, act like me, vote like me. And I immediately discount them because they're not like me. I'm not even looking for their need. I think we got to pray, God, open up our eyes to opportunity, because we're looking for opportunity in the wrong place. See, it doesn't take any real strength for you to touch people, witness to people, make friends with people who are just like you, think like you, vote like you, and are culturally like you. It takes very little effort at all. It takes a little effort, but very little. But if God's power is going to be seen in your weakness, he's got to get you to a place where you are totally outside your wheelhouse and comfort zone. And so he may do to you like he did with Philip. Send you to people who don't think like you, talk like you, act like you, vote like you. And you're going to have to make friends with them. Man, it's quiet. I picked the wrong chapter, Dad. I don't know. Is it okay? Okay. All right, thanks. I'll take it. Just being nice. I'm kidding. I know this is what I'm supposed to talk about today. He said, this is the New Testament church. He sends Philip to a place he grew up his whole life saying, you're not supposed to be around those people. And so do we do that as Christians? We got to look. Are we seeing people that we've been taught that we should stay away from? And are we staying away from them? Or are we going to them? And what kind of skill is that going to take? What kind of adjustment is that going to take in my persona? The way I talk, the way I conversate, the way I assert myself. Am I going to have to back down in my beliefs? You know, if you don't say what you believe, it doesn't make you a traitor to God. Sometimes you're not supposed to say what you believe till it's time. It doesn't make you a traitor if you don't stand up in a room and go, I disagree with everything. God, it's okay with God if you wait a little bit, you make friends a little bit, they find out you're a good guy, and then you wait for your opportunity. It's okay with God. Are y'all with me? So Philip, so beautiful. He's put down in the city because God wants the Samaritans to get the gospel next. He wants the people, nobody else that nobody thinks should have the gospel, to get it next. They're on God's priority list, which bears a priority to God. I got to remind us, it's a priority to God that we go after the ones that everybody else has left, because that's what's happening right here in this chapter. Are you with me? The way God does touches people is he touches them through before they know they have a need, before they know they know they have a spiritual need, he touches their natural need. That's why we need signs and wonders and miracles. Because those people have a natural need. Their lives are hurting. They're full of pain. And God touches people at their point of need so he can touch their eternity. And so we've got to, as Christians, do like Philip and be ready to touch people in a miraculous way. So what I'm asking you to do is to remember that when you meet people, you get put in places that are uncomfortable for you. And you're touching and talking to people that you wouldn't normally talk to. God is wanting to set you up and set them up for a supernatural encounter. Maybe they'll be sick. God wants you to lay your hands on them. Maybe they'll be hurting. God will want you to pray for that situation and that marriage. God put you in that situation not so you could just be a good guy, but so you could release the power of God that they have no access to other than you. So Philip touched their natural need and preached Jesus to them. So beautiful. Those three verses are so powerful. All right. After Peter did this, there comes another guy on, or Philip does this, there comes another guy on the scene. So we got Saul. This is a heck of a chapter. We got Saul. We got Philip. And now we got this guy, Simon, the sorcerer, coming on the scene. You know, the world is not ready for real TV shows about the book of Acts. They couldn't handle it. Not a real one. Look at this. And there was a certain man, verse 9. There was a certain man called Simon, which before time in the same city used sorcery, bewitched the people of Samaria, giving out that himself was a great one, to whom they all gave heed, for from the least to the greatest, saying, this man is the great power of God. And to him they had regard because of a long time he had bewitched them with sorceries. But when they believed Philip preaching the things concerning the kingdom of God and the name of Jesus, they were baptized, both men and women. Then Simon himself believed also. And when he was baptized, he continued with Philip and wondered, beholding the miracles which were done. Cool story. Simon had bewitched an entire city, and God now has sending Philip to dismantle the power of the enemy. And when he sends you into a place, believe me, greater is he that's in you than he that's in the world. There is more with you than with the enemy. You got to know, no matter what the culture it is, how many Christians there are, makes no difference. So don't cry about being the only Christian. Philip was the only guy I know about in Samaria. Come on, somebody. That's good stuff. One guy, if God can use Philip in Samaria all by himself to turn around a city and dismantle the demonic power, principalities and powers over a city, he can use you at the Dairy Mart. Come on. He can use you, student, Faith Church Student Ministries, in your classroom. If he can use Philip, he can use you. God had a bigger picture than just individual people. You got to say big picture. God has always a bigger picture. He has the micro picture. Then he has the narrative and the meta narrative. He has the big picture and the little picture. And so when he sent Philip, it was to meet individual people's needs, lost sheep, people that would otherwise were hurting and they need to touch Jesus. But he also wanted the city. Tell somebody God wants this city. And so he sent Philip with a greater power than the enemy to dismantle the principalities and powers over the city. Because that's what happened. The whole city was bewitched. They were dead to real spirituality and to God. Because this man, let me just say, certain cities have certain powers over them. You might go to one city and there might be it might be steeped in immorality. You might go to another city and steeped in witchcraft and gambling. You might go to another city and nobody can get rich. I mean, it's poverty and what are the gambling places? High Life Lounges on every block. You ever seen a city like that? All right. You are thinking, where is that? It's right here. And so, there's a spirit of poverty that tries to keep a lot of people down. Cities have spiritual principalities and powers sent by the enemy to govern them. And they get dismantled when the right man, the right church gets set up, the right people come with an authority and they dismantle it. And that's what Philip did. He dismantled it. And that's what's happening in this city by our apostle. It's getting dismantled. Come on, say dismantled. Dismantle. A little bit at a time. It's getting dismantled in Jesus' name. Dismantled. And so, what a powerful thing when a man who's a sorcerer now becomes a follower of Christ. But we got to leave Simon the sorcerer for just a minute and look at the priority of the church. Everybody say big picture. Those apostles that had stayed in Samaria or in Jerusalem, they didn't have the little picture. They had the big picture. A lot of times when leaders don't look like they're moving so much, leaders don't get excited about little things. They get excited about big things. They see the big picture. Leaders don't try to put out little fires. They go to put out what's starting the little fires. Come on. So Philip or the apostles back in Jerusalem weren't moving, but they weren't moving because it wasn't time to move yet. They didn't move till it was time to move. And when they stood up, they brought heaven's authority and Jerusalem's authority to Samaria. Listen to this. The Bible says, follow me here now. Follow me. Philip had done what he could do. His assignment was now over in the city. He had a breaker anointing. He had an evangelist anointing. He went in and preached Jesus, and God moved wonderfully through him, but he knew he wasn't the final answer there. There was people above him in the pay grade in the org chart who could do things that he couldn't do. That's the way the government of God works. You only do what you can do. There's somebody else who can do what you can't do, and so check it out. This is so good right now. The authority of the kingdom and the organization of the kingdom and the strategy of God is apparent here. Check it out right here. Now the apostles which were at Samaria heard that Samaria had received the word of God. They sent Peter and John to do what Philip did. Nope. That was already done. To do what Philip couldn't do. Listen to this. Who when they were come down prayed for them that they might receive the Holy Ghost. For as yet he was fallen upon none of them. They were only baptized in the name of the Lord Jesus Christ. They laid their hands on them and they received the Holy Ghost. Apostles, we're switching gears in the church structure right now. Apostles do what deacons can't do or aren't assigned. Let me say it like this, aren't assigned to do. They came in. Apostles aren't really worried about what you're doing. They're worried about what you haven't done yet. But the apostles came. The apostles came because they were worried about and concerned with about what they didn't have. Apostles will always come along to cajole you, move you, and get you into the next place in God. They're more intense, they're more fiery, and they're more concerned about, everybody say big picture. Big picture. This is just the Bible. When we know this stuff, we can accept it in our midst as well. Y'all still with me?
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So here is the good news, my friends. The good news. There is, therefore, now no condemnation, no punishment, no curse for all those who are in Christ Jesus. All your fears have been taken away. Instead, hope has been given. Because God, out of His great love, redeemed us on the cross. So now, my friends, no power of hell and no scheme of man

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This is Hope Radio, transmitter Angel 3. Hope Radio originates from Morgantown, West Virginia, USA, broadcasting from the island of Palau via shortwave station T8WH, proclaiming the good news of our risen Savior, Jesus Christ. This is Angel 3, Hope Radio, Palau.

So here is the good news, my friends. The good news. There is, therefore, now no condemnation, no punishment, no curse for all those who are in Christ Jesus. All your fears have been taken away. Instead, hope has been given. Because God, out of His great love, redeemed us on the cross. So now, my friends, no power of hell and no scheme of man

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1: One thing about eternity, it really is permanent. You know, it's on lockdown. After you cross over, whatever you've done here determines where you live there. It's eternal. I know those are obvious. All decisions about where you will spend eternity are made on the earth. Like, this is it, baby. This isn't a dry run. This is it. This determines where you will spend eternity, is what you've done on this earth. You'd think that'd be sobering, don't you think? But this is it. Like, whatever you do here, it determines where you end up there. I bet you, I said this, if you thought Jesus was coming Friday at 3 o'clock, what would you do this week? You know, you'd have some adjustments to make. You know, what would you do if you knew this was it? This is the timeline. Because there is a timeline, we just haven't hit it yet, but it's appointed unto every man once to die, and after that, the judgment. Any negotiations on the other side are futile. You will not be able to negotiate on the other side of death. Whatever you're going to do, you need to do now. Luke 16, if you would pull that up, 19 through 31. I realize people always think they can get out of things. We have a tendency to postpone and think we can wait. In Matthew it says that the Lord delayed his coming, so people got drunk and start doing bad things. Anytime we think there's a delay, we might even have the money to pay a bill and say, oh, I didn't do for 2 weeks and I'll pay it with the next pay, and then it creates an issue. Humans have a natural, I'll start losing weight someday. I'll eat better so my arteries don't plug someday. Oh, I'll get to it. I know my roof's getting old, but I'll get to it. And then it's leaking and it ruins your drywall. We have a tendency to procrastinate in so many areas. We put off our health. We put off financial planning. We put off, I'll get to it. You know, my wife and I will work it out. We never get any outside intervention in our marriage. And before you know it, there's a reckoning day for all those things. Now, there's an anointing. If you remember, John the Baptist came to in the anointing of Elijah to make straight paths, right? Matthew 3:3. Isaiah prophesied about him. He says, for this is he who was spoken by the prophet Isaiah, saying, the voice of one crying in the wilderness. Where did you find John? In the wilderness. Prepare ye the way of the Lord and make his path straight. I'm going to stop there a minute and say something. Now you realize we're supposed to go into the highways and byways and compel them to come in, right? But they still got to want to come out and get saved. John went out in the wilderness and they went out there to repent. Do you realize if you wanted to get saved, you had to go out of town to find him? Because he was preaching the message of repentance. It wasn't anywhere else. Isn't it interesting that you have to go to the one place that God sends you to get what God has for you? You had to deal with John. And John was making people's lives get straight. You know how you pull a serpent out and you make it straight? You know, something crooked won't fit. You know, a serpent's like this. It won't fit through a straight gate. It has to straighten out to get in. We got to straighten out to get in. We keep trying to take all that baggage. You can't take it. Now, the thing about God is he'll hold you accountable for what you won't change on purpose, but he won't hold you accountable for what you don't know ever. Now, you might have consequences because ignorance will hurt you, but he doesn't condemn you because you don't know. But once you've been enlightened, you got to walk in it. Once you've been enlightened, you got to walk in it. And wherever you decide not to walk in it and you use your thoughts instead of your heart and of obedience, you will have issues. You'll have problems. The spirit of John was the spirit of Elijah. What did Elijah confront? Jezebel. Sexual sin. He confronted Jezebel. Okay? Well, that spirit is still in operation today, right? It's a mean devil. I mean, Jezebel, Elijah killed her prophets. 450 of them. Had a confrontation. I think John's anointing is one of... See, if the anointing is confrontive, if Elijah was a confrontive and John was confrontive, how are you going to not have conflict? Like, how can you live your life with no conflict? I just don't like to have conflict. Love is, you have to go talk to God and grow up. And He'll process you so you can deal with confrontation. If you won't confront your laundry, it will be there tomorrow at 8. If you don't confront your electric bill, they'll turn it off. You don't confront your body not working right, it will fail. If you don't confront your marital issues, you will be divorced. It doesn't matter what topic it is. If whatever you don't confront dominates you, you will be a prisoner, unknowingly be a prisoner to what you will not confront, and you will not be running your life. Your fears of confrontation will run your life. Surefire formula for failure. There's no better way to fail than to not face your issues. Because you're allowing the demon to stay there because you won't confront it. So it sits in your best chair in your living room, flips up, turns the TV on, starts filing at nails and stays. Because it has a legal right because you've not done anything to evict it. So whatever that spirit is, if it's poverty, sickness, disease, just pick one. Whatever spirit you will tolerate will stay. Now, God is so gracious. I've learned this from my own experience. He'll hold the devils at bay if I'm learning and I want to do it. He'll let me fight one while he holds off 50 because I'm sincere and I want to know. I've lived it. I can say that with confidence. That ain't a pipe dream. That isn't some crazy theology. He has held back my enemies because I had to, let's say I was learning about finances. Well, he would take care of my kids in the area of health and things while I was learning about money. Then when I was going to learn about health, and I had one victory over here, then I started another one. He's so good, he'll let you figure him out as you go, and he'll choose the pecking order in which you need to learn him. Because he knows which ones are most important to lay the foundation so you can take on the next one. Are you with me? Amen. Your denial of a truth don't make it not work. I always say, deny gravity. You know, you can't. I mean, it's there. You might not believe in it, but you're going to have the consequences of the gravity. If you don't believe in devils, you're going to have the consequences of devils. People in your family could die early. You could be poor. Nothing be right. Kids trouble. You realize what I'm saying? You can't deny the presence. I'll go back to Norval on this one. That Live and Not Die series. Norval's daughter had all these cysts. This is a repeat for those of you who have been here. Had all those cysts on her body. He used to have to take her to the doctor all the time. She had about 50 of them. They'd lance them and let them all bleed to make them go. And he prayed for 5 years. 5 years he's talking to God about these. And one day he's talking to God. He said, God, why won't you heal my daughter? And God's getting, he says, stupid people make God mad. That's what he said. That's the way Norval talked. Why are you tolerating those cysts, Norval? And this is what he said, I'm not tolerating them. My daughter is. He says, God got so mad. He says, the only time he really got mad, he said, I couldn't believe I said it. He says, God got so mad. He says, but you're the head of the house. He held the man responsible for the cyst on his 15-year-old daughter's body because he was the head. He was the door. He was the doorman that let it in or kicked it out. He held, just like he held Adam, he held Norval. So men, you are required to read your Bible enough to know and go learn, get tapes, get CDs, listen to... We didn't have YouTube. You had to read your Bible and get cassette tapes. And I imagine before that, you had to just read and pray. So we got more than we ever had. But you should be listening. The time you watch TV, if there's anything in you, if you're broke, how dare you watch TV and stay poor? Please forgive me. How dare you let your family struggle and you learn nothing about money? How dare you let your kids be sick while you're sitting there going clickety, clickety, click. Burn it. Shut it. Rip the wires out of it. Study what you need to study so you can live in the victory that Jesus left heaven, came down here and got crucified for you to have. Don't take it lightly that he went through all of that so you can watch more television. He left heaven to come here so you could go there. Crucified, beaten with whips. God, God's son, got his flesh ripped off. Not so you can watch television and entertain yourself. So you could be the man of God to prosper and help your house. And as you, after you help your house, then you get out and help in the community. After you help the community, you help the state, and then you help the world, right? Judea, Samaria, and the othermost parts of the world. But you can't take on any devils if you can't conquer yourself. You have more power over your life than the devil does. Jesus gave you authority over the devil, so he's not the issue. It's your skin wanting to do what it wants to do that keeps you from winning. It's not the devil.
0: 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We pray that this anointed message has been a blessing to your life. In the book of John, chapter 14 and verse 6, God's word says that Jesus Christ is the way, the truth, and the life, and that no one comes unto God the Father in any other manner than through accepting, believing, and confessing that the shed blood of Jesus has cleansed them of their sins, and that he truly is the risen Savior and Lord of their life. 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
5: We ended last week looking at Ephesus, which was an apostolic center. And we saw that the Ephesian magicians were burning their magic books and throwing away their idols. And they were coming to Jesus in droves. They found out, just by watching Christians, that they followed someone, with a capital S, who was power incarnate and who they needed to follow because they found somebody who was greater. They were following demons, but they found the Lord of Light and realized, hey, you know, most of these people, and I'm sure a lot of them today have good intentions. You know, your psychics and all that other malarkey, all the New Age stuff and the witchcraft. Some of them have good intentions. They actually do want to help people. They just are going about it the wrong way. That's all. And these magicians, when they found the truth, they flocked to the truth, you know. And I know stories from other people. I've never, to my knowledge, led a witch to the Lord, but I've met people that have, and I've read about people that have, and it was very similar situations to them, to those situations. Once they found that God was love and they were following the person that wasn't, Satan's the opposite of love. Everything about him is hate. You think he's doing something good for you, but that doesn't last very long. And then they attack, and they got you. They get their hooks in you. Demons do, and it's tough. Without the power of God, you can't get those hooks out. So they started following Jesus in Ephesus. In 2 years, they started with a small group of believers, which we see throughout the book of Acts. It starts small, just like anywhere else. House churches. Handful of people, you know. So in 2 years in Ephesus, they grew from probably 4 or 5 people to 500,000 in 2 years. You know, That's amazing. That's like power revival, you know, quadrupled. That's just, that's really fast. You know, even during an awakening or during a revival, that's really fast. That's good. That's 8 billion people. Well, less than 8 billion, of course. There's already some of them already Christians, but that's 8 billion people that we can reach, right? There will be a remnant. So the church grew in Ephesus just like it grew other places. Word of mouth. It's like, hey, did you see what happened? You know, they go, so they'd see somebody get healed. They'd go home and tell their family and friends, their neighbors and everybody, people, you know, at the workshop. And they started coming. They wanted to check it out. Miracles do get people's attention, even in the 20th century. Not as much in the 21st century, but I believe it's coming back. We had a lot of people like your Amy Semple McPhersons and John G. Lakes and folks like that. There were a lot of these miracle evangelists who would travel around the country and in some places around the world. But most of them that I refer to, they mostly stayed in the United States. That was their calling, and that's where they stayed. And people would come because of the miracles. That's why they would come. You went to a Catherine Coleman meeting because you wanted to see the miracles. Maybe you needed one yourself, or maybe you had friends, family, or whatever that needed a miracle. That's what people went for. You know, that is not going to change. That has never changed. That's kind of why they went and flocked to see Jesus. They heard about the miracles, so they went to check that out. And Jesus said that his people, that's you and I, that same stuff is going to happen with us. Signs following, signs and wonders will follow us wherever we go. So we should be seeing them. And we do, but we're seeing them at a percentage that I don't think we've even hit the tip of the iceberg yet. I think the church, especially the church at large, as it really gets back to its roots of being an apostolic place and getting away from the pastoral model, I think the more that we see that happening, the more we're going to see the miracles come back. God's just kind of chilling out right now, I think. We're kind of in between seasons. We've pretty much been stuck in a war season for quite a while. But even during a war season, miracles will still happen. Revival can still happen. As a matter of fact, during a war season is the best time for revival. We don't want to think about that, but that, as a person who has studied just about every revival in history, that's pretty much the way that works. You know, the church grows the fastest during persecution. It just does. Always has. And until Jesus returns, always will. But after Jesus returns, there won't be any more persecution, because there'll be a planet full of Christians, you and I, with the completed bodies and supernatural bodies like Jesus displayed when he returned from the dead, you know, that he could just appear in, you know, inside of a locked room at will or whatever, go to heaven and back, you know, in a heartbeat and all this kind of stuff. We'll be able to do that. So who's going to persecute us? No one. They wouldn't dare. Right? I wouldn't. You see a guy just appear right in front of you, are you going to mess with him? No, I'm not going to mess with him. I can't do that. So this spread at Ephesus reminds me a lot of the spread of the gospel during the Jesus movement in the mid to late 1960s and into the 1970s in this country. It was kind of like, hey, you know, you see that hippie that was always hanging out on the street corner and he was high all day, all night, you know, every day. Do you see he found Jesus and he's different. He has completely changed. And that's that word of mouth. Hey, you know, this guy, we thought he was a lost cause, man. He's been in jail 14 times. We thought, forget it. He's never gonna do it. You know, when he gets water baptized, everybody thinks that the fish are all going to die because there's so much sin on this guy. And he comes to the Lord, and that really gets people's attention. Change. See, the world is trying to tell you in everything you watch, TV, movies, every book you read, everything, that people can't change. I see it all the time. On TV shows, movies, whatever, all the time. Music, I mean, I don't really listen to modern pop stuff. The only modern music I listen to is country, and even then, probably only about half of it is worth listening to, you know. But even in the country and everything, people can't change. Nobody ever changes. Everybody, you know, everybody's always the same. No, Jesus changes people all the time. Jesus has been changing people for 2,000 years. And that really is the only lasting change that you're ever going to see is through Jesus Christ. People say, well, I've changed. Well, we'll see. Because without Jesus, I don't think it's going to last. Even with Jesus, people turn around and go the other direction sometimes. It just does. It happens. During the Jesus movement, many people reported that just getting baptized in the Holy Spirit was instant cure for addiction, any addiction. Instant cure, boom, got baptized in the Holy Spirit, no more addiction. They try smoking cigarettes, and they get nothing from it. They try shooting heroin, they get nothing from it. So they don't have to use it anymore. You know, the power of the occult is very, very real. And it, using another real word, different real word, it reels people in, and then you're caught. And most of them don't know how to get out. That's why they need us, to help them get out. It seems really cool to these people who have been looking for power. They've been looking for control. A lot of people get into the occult, and really, they don't know this, but they're just looking for a way to control their lives. But we live in a world that is so crazy. It's never been this crazy. The world right now has never been as crazy as it is right now. It's crazy out there. If you just watch the news all day,

0: There's like a whole list of people that when they turn 27 and they're famous, as soon as they turn 27, they die. Janis Joplin, Jimi Hendrix, a lot of them. There's something about that age, 27, where the devil's like, okay, I'm done with you, you're dead. Overdose, whatever it takes. Always turns into bondage and it always leads to death. And then once you're hooked, the demons are going to prey on that fear that I can't get out. And that is just, that just feeds. It feeds the demons that are in these people. You're in too deep. You can't get out now. It's like being in the mafia. You know, once you're in, you're in. The only way out is dead. You know, that's the same thing with the occult. The only way out is dead. But that's what the Bible says, right? We're supposed to die. Christ lives and we die. So that kind of takes care of that whole dying thing with the devil. When Jesus shows up, that does change anything, everything. Here in America, we see this. We're seeing this today. We've been seeing this. I've been seeing it all my life. A very powerless church. They go to church and they see nothing. It's just platitudes from the pulpit. There's not a whole lot of truth coming out. It's just powerless. It's fake. You know, Trump talks about fake news. Well, there's a fake church out there. They're all over the place. And even the pastors don't know what they're doing because they're not following the Bible, most of them. It's a shame. But the young people especially, I don't know what it is, but it is. The occult seems to be able to hit young people better than it can hit older folks. They just have this something about young people. They're very susceptible to that occult influence. And in my lifetime, I have seen, I'm 59, and I've seen where, you know, you had, like I mentioned, Chiller Theater, you know, out of Pittsburgh, Billy Cardill or whatever, and they'd show these monster movies, you know, and all this kind of thing. And you don't even get to see the monster till like the last 10 minutes, which was really kind of a bummer. But until you get there, yeah, I mean, as a little kid, I'm hiding behind a chair in the living room because, you know, I'm so scared and all that. Well, that was like once a week or something like that. Now, when you turn on the TV or you want to go see a movie, the occult is everywhere. And this is my least favorite time of the year for any kind of TV watching because every commercial has to do with Halloween right now. The TV people bring out all these occult movies and play them ad nauseum. You know, and for somebody like me who likes to waste time surfing the TV, you know, click, click, click, click, click, click, click, till I can find something I want to watch. I got 5 gazillion channels because we've got cable, and I'm like, there's nothing on TV. Yeah. And this time of the year, there's even less anything on TV because there aren't any movies worth watching because they're all occult until after Halloween, you know, and then it kind of changes. And then after Halloween, they're all Christmas, which can actually, you know, annoy you as much as the Halloween movies, right? You know, all too much Christmas. There's never too much Christmas, but I've already had enough of Halloween. We're not even in October yet, but Walmart has put up its Christmas section, so time to go shopping. We'll teach those Halloween people. We'll put our Christmas lights out now. We'll show them. So when the young people go to this fake church and this powerless church that has nothing for them, they turn to the occult. Because the occult has stuff for them pretty much immediately. And they don't really have to work hard at it either. Satan makes sure of that. You don't have to work hard until you've been in it for a while. And then you find out that what used to come real easy in the occult, now that I've been doing it for a couple of years, now I got to do more and more. You just go deeper and deeper and deeper. They introduce drugs into that. You know, most of your witches are on drugs, the vast majority. It keeps them in bondage. That's just the way that works.
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1: Hello and welcome to the Come Alive broadcast. This is your host, Mary Beth Jackson. Thank you for joining me. We are in the book of Ephesians. Paul is addressing the church at Ephesus, and one of the things that he says he is grateful for, and he has a prayer for this church in chapter 1, verse 15. For this reason, ever since I heard about your faith in the Lord Jesus, your love for all God's people, I have not stopped giving thanks for you, remembering you in my prayers. I keep asking that the God of our Lord Jesus Christ, the glorious Father, may give you the spirit of wisdom and revelation so that you may know him better. I pray that the eyes of your heart may be enlightened in order that you may know the hope to which he has called you, the riches of his glorious inheritance in his holy people, and his incomparably great power for us who believe. That power is the same as the mighty strength he exerted when he raised Christ from the dead and seated him at the right hand in the heavenly realms, far above all rule, authority, power, dominion, and every name that is invoked, not only in this present age, but also in the one to come. And God placed all things under his feet and appointed him to be head over everything for the church, which is his body, the fullness of him who fills everything in every way. This week, we're going to look at chapter 2 and understand what happens when you put your faith in Jesus Christ. Paul tells the church here that they can expect as now believers in Jesus Christ. So, Father, I pray exactly as Paul did, that the eyes of our understanding would be enlightened, that we know the truth, that we walk in the truth, that we walk in the light as you are in the light, that we have fellowship one with another, and that we thank you, Lord, that the blood of Jesus cleanses us from our sin. Thank you for ears to hear today and hearts to obey your word. In Jesus' name, amen. Let's go into God's word. Ephesians chapter 2. As for you, you were dead in your transgressions and sins, in which you used to live when you followed the ways of this world and of the ruler of the kingdom of the air, the spirit who is now at work in those who are disobedient. All of us also lived among them at one time, gratifying the cravings of our flesh and following its desires and thoughts. Like the rest, we were by nature deserving of wrath. But because of his great love for us, God, who is rich in mercy, made us alive with Christ even when we were dead in our transgressions. It is by grace you have been saved. And God raised us up with Christ and seated us with him in the heavenly realms in Christ Jesus, in order that in the coming ages he might show the incomparable riches of his grace expressed in his kindness to us in Christ Jesus. For it is by grace you have been saved through faith. And this is not from yourselves. It is the gift of God, not by works, so that no one can boast. For we are God's handiwork, created in Christ Jesus to do good works, which God prepared in advance for us to do. Therefore, remember that formerly you were Gentiles by birth and called uncircumcised by those who call themselves the circumcision, which is done in the body by human hands. Remember that at that time you were separate from Christ, excluded from citizenship in Israel, and foreigners to the covenants of the promise, without hope and without God in the world. But now in Christ Jesus, you who were once far away have been brought near by the blood of Christ. For he himself is our peace, who has made the two groups one, and has destroyed the barrier, the dividing wall of hostility, by setting aside in his flesh the law with its commands and regulations. His purpose was to create in himself one new humanity out of the two, thus making peace, and in one body to reconcile both of them to God through the cross, by which he put to death their hostility. He came and preached peace to you who were far away, and peace to those who are near. For through him, we both have access to the Father by one Spirit. Consequently, you are no longer foreigners and strangers, but fellow citizens with God's people and also members of his household, built on the foundation of the apostles and prophets, with Christ Jesus himself as the chief cornerstone. In him, the whole building is joined together and rises to become a holy temple in the Lord. And in him, you too are being built together to become a dwelling in which God lives by his Spirit. Paul is quick to remind the Ephesians of where they came from, remembering that you used to be like the world. You used to gratify the flesh and do the worldly things. But he says, you're no longer like that because now you are, as it says in 2 Corinthians 5:17, that we are new creations in Christ Jesus. The old is passed away. Behold, all things are become new, and that God has made us alive because we were dead in our sin, and that when we received Jesus, our spirit man came alive. That's how I got the name of the Come Alive broadcast, is because when God breathes on you, when you receive what God has done for you, your spirit man comes to life and you are now a living, breathing being, and that you don't want that way anymore. He says that was the way you used to be. But now he says in verse 6 that God raised us up with Christ and we're seated with him in heavenly places. We have the eyes of Jesus Christ and we can see in that realm that Jesus is in because he says we are seated with him in heavenly places. And again, he reminds them, it is by grace you have been saved through faith. It's not of yourself. We cannot do this thing. In fact, the scriptures tell us we cannot come unless the Holy Spirit even draws us to himself. Paul continues to remind them, this is where you were, but this is who you are now. And you have a different father. God is your father. The devil is no longer your father. That you are in the kingdom of light and not darkness. That we are now seeing things differently because we are part of the family of God and that we have been reconciled through Jesus Christ. And I love this because he says, you know, there was hostility between the Jews and the Gentiles, that Jesus came to break down all those walls of hostility. And I don't know about you, but there can be hostility in the workplace, in the marketplace, even in your home, even in the streets. We see out there on the internet, in forums, that there is hostility and that the devil loves to bring division. But Jesus said he came to unify, to bring unity in Christ, that he was breaking down the barriers, pulling down the walls. And so my prayer today is that you would understand that Jesus is come to bring unity, to bring peace, to bring hope. And this is what this chapter, Paul is reminding the Ephesians, that this is who you are now. And we bring the peace. We bring the hope. We bring those things because in him we live, we move, we have our being, and we can bring those things into every situation, break down these barriers that have been built up over time. Many times people don't even remember what it was that they're fighting about, but the scriptures does tell us in 2 Corinthians chapter 10, it tells us that we do not fight with flesh and blood, but against principalities and powers. It's the devil who's come to rob, kill, and destroy. He tells us in John 10:10, but Jesus came to give us life and life abundant. Once we begin to understand who we are, that when we receive Jesus Christ, that these things are made available to us, that we don't have to live a life in poverty. We don't have to live a life being separated from God, that Jesus has joined us and made us joint heirs with him to the Father, that we can call out to God. He is our Abba, Father, Daddy God, that we can call out to him like that. And that if you don't know Jesus, you can invite him in your life. You can believe in him. He says it's a confession of our faith, that we have faith, that we are saved by grace through faith in the Lord Jesus Christ. Today, consider stopping for a moment and thinking about what these words say, that God invites you into a relationship with his son through Jesus Christ, because we will all stand before God one day. And the truth of the matter is that the scripture tells us that there is not many ways to God, that there is only one name by which we can be saved, and that's the name Jesus Christ. So today he is saying, salvation is available to you through his grace, faith in him. And if you believe in your heart that God sent Jesus in the flesh, he raised him from the dead, the Holy Spirit raised Jesus Christ from the dead, and that you confess that with your mouth, the scripture says you will be saved. Now, let's be clear that believing is more than just speaking out a formula of words. It is repenting, renouncing our own way, repenting and saying, God, I'm sorry for my sin that put you on the cross. I renounce every false idol and I turn my life over to you and I choose you, that I believe you are the only way to God. He says he makes you to be a son and an heir. John 1:12 says, but as many as received him, to them he gave the power to become the sons of God. There's power in his word when you believe in him, to live this life on the earth, to be able to go and tell others about him, and that we will populate heaven. We plunder hell and populate heaven. I didn't get that on my own. I came from my pastor, and I love it. And I love that I have a pastor, and you too need a pastor. You need to find a church. Contact this radio station. They have contacts all over the world. You need the word of God. Paul was reassuring them and reminding them of their position in Christ, that the truth is what sets us free. And today he says that he has plans for you. I love what Paul says in Ephesians 2:10. We are God's workmanship, created in Christ Jesus. That literally means that you are his poem. You are his masterpiece, that God has put you and fashioned you, it says, and formed you in your mother's womb, fearfully, wonderfully made in Psalm 139. He says in the beginning, in Genesis, he says that he created us male and female. He created us in the image of God for his plan and his purpose. Don't let anybody divide what God has brought together. And don't let the enemy divide your family. Don't let him divide your marriage. Don't let him divide your children from you. But he's called us to live at peace, peace with God and with mankind. And today he calls us to come alive in Jesus' name. I'd like to close with this poem named Fences. I don't like these walls. They must come down. Let you in, let you out. I see the change in my mind. Give me grace and help me to find what I need to take the step to clear the things in the way. What must go and what must stay? Have I trusted in these walls to keep me safe after all? What will it look like in the process? What if my life looks a mess? I can see on the other side how nice it would be without the walls trying to hide. They've been there for so long. Will they notice when they're gone? Will people keep their boundaries? After all, it's protecting me. Or is it keeping out all the beauty you want to let in? Well, of course, things will need a trim, and there will be work to keep it clear, but it will be worth it for the view. No more obstruction or silly props. Oh, the things we've used to keep the wall up. Oh, the things we've used to keep these walls up. How we have exhausted ourselves to try and maintain it, the cost of keeping and trying to sustain it. It may keep others out, but in the end, it has actually kept others from coming in. The wall does not welcome, nor cheer or guide. It is only a false sense of security that allows us to hide. So down with the walls. Every mountain, move. We're breaking down pride and false humility too. There is not room for walls in this journey of peace. Jesus broke down the wall of partition that separated us. We are made his family through his blood. Let us work together and share his love. Let's remove the walls that separate us and build his kingdom, one of honor, humility, holiness, and trust, not in ourselves, but in the one who is trustworthy. May it all be done to give Jesus the glory.
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0: Right now, Hope Radio presents an inspiring message from Apostle Joe Porosich of MFC Ministries in Morgantown, West Virginia, USA. Apostle Joe preached this message at Restoration Church International, and he prays it will be a blessing to you today.
1: If you're a first-time visitor, we're certainly glad to see you. I hope you feel at home. Your life is a series of what you've been through, and you don't have to flinch or nothing, but I remember being Mr. No-Feel in church and everybody worshiping, and I had no emotions. Does anybody identify with what I just said, or am I by myself? Got a couple of them. You mean all you feel, all them things you're singing? No. Where I developed that, for just to give you something to consider, because I remember standing around feeling nothing for like a decade or so. Not a lot of emotions, not a lot of stuff in it. But as my prayer life developed and my dependency on God developed, the more God became real to me, the more I wanted to worship Him. It was directly related to my relationship privately that allowed me to worship publicly. And I used to wonder, why are all these people feeling all this stuff? And I'm like a tomato standing here. And I feel nothing. Everybody's got their hands up. Everybody's doing stuff. What's my problem? And it was that my relationship with God had not developed enough to know Him. And the more I got to know Him, the more I understood. But that took time. It did not just happen. And since, you know, God's in the healing business, for those of you who feel like you've been all beat up in life, you know you turn off your feelings, right? They just shut them off. Anybody ever shut your feelings off? I have. Too much pain will make you do that. You just tune out. Okay? You're sitting in a room, but you're not there. You're thinking about something else. And I used to do that in church. It didn't mean I didn't love God. I just didn't know how to love Him any better. You know, it's truth. But the thing that made me fall in love with God is He took me like I was. And He worked with where I was. And I just want to encourage you to feel free today. If you don't have all the emotions that you think everybody saw, that God is still working in His relationship with you, and you can have one yourself. And as that develops, the rest of you will develop. You know, a lot of times when people get born again, you know, they say they turn into somebody else. I believe they really do. And I've seen people who couldn't do much before they knew Jesus, that they can do all kinds of things afterwards because they got past all their barriers, that their self-hatred, their self not liking themselves, all those things that you get all messed up in your head. You know, your self-esteem can be so low that you'll miss all the blessings of God too. You know, in other words, you won't believe you deserve anything. I remember getting things from God and then giving them away because I just didn't feel like I should have them. How many of you ever did that? You got something nice and hurry up and got somebody else because you just feel like you shouldn't have it. So I think that everybody has a different journey. And the one thing I have to admit, we were just talking about it, is that I love about this particular church, and I'm not saying that because we pastor it. I think we have the most mixed group around, that nobody in this church is alike at all. Nobody. There's no reason to be here if you're not here for God. And if you're here for God, you'll stay and understand. But if you're here, you know, like in what I call the carnal relationships where somebody pets you and loves you and makes you feel good all the time, we do have that, but it's not the central part of the ministry. The central part of the ministry is you love God and you know this is where He puts you. And that's different because that has a purpose connected to it, not just an emotion. And in this kind of place, I look at all the people that have done so many things and how active they are, and they just kind of gradually fit into their place, and God uses them to do things. It's because God's building the house. You know, you can build it with human hands, or you can let God build it His way. When God builds it, it's a whole lot better place to be. Amen. Just a little observation over there while I'm listening to what God is saying after all these years. Well, it's Resurrection Sunday. You know you should rejoice we're not going to die. Hallelujah. Aren't you glad we're not going to die? And if you don't know that you're not going to die, I hope we can clear that up today. Okay? Because that was what the celebration was all about, the terminal part of life when Adam sinned and death came upon all men. Jesus came to undo that, And those of you who have people that are in heaven, you can look forward to seeing them. You just don't need to go right now, but you can look forward to seeing them. My parents are there. My daughter is there. I'm looking forward to going there to see them, but I'm going to finish here before I go, but I will see them. And I don't know about you, there are personal joys that come out of knowing you're going to see all the people that you loved, the ones that decided to make God their Savior, that you will see them again. And, you know, that's a comfort. It says, comforting words, aren't they? If you lost people you love, those are very comforting words. You know, we have a whole list of people that have gone on to be with the Lord. So we're celebrating eternal life today, right? Prior to this event, there was no way out of here alive. That's why this day is so important and it is celebrated, because there was no way out of here alive prior to the resurrection of Jesus. He's the firstborn, the Bible says, of many brethren. And you were born again by an incorruptible seed, which means it's not going to deteriorate in this planet. It was an eternal seed that went inside of you and produced salvation. That's what the Bible says. And your salvation is eternal. You do not die. You just change locations. We all know our body's limited. We like to take off the limits. I think you should push them as far as you can, personally. I don't know about you. I plan on just doing something right up till the day I'm gone. I'm not going to stop and pause and wait to die. I'm going to live till I die. And I'm going to do as much as I can until then. But the Bible says it's appointed unto every man once to die, and after that the judgment. So death is as real as being born. So you have to kind of use it as a marker to live what you're going to live now while you're awake and while you're cognizant and while you can. Amen? So turn to John 14, 1 through 9 if you have your Bibles. If not, they'll turn up on the screen. I maybe still mark up your paper Bible and do it all the time. Okay. I read about, you know, I use this, but I like everything gets highlighted eventually. So it does. I want to highlight the whole Bible. That means every sentence has become important to me. Amen? So 14:1. I'll go ahead and flip over there. I was banking on that digital, but I'm going to switch now. Amen. This is how Jesus talks. You know, he's very comforting, right? That's why when you were driven, just a little side note, when you're driven by fear, which is what the whole world is trying to put on you right now, is to make you afraid of everything. Everything you can think up, you're supposed to be afraid of. Fear has torment, and God does not talk to his children like that. He might warn them in dreams, but God does not terrorize people. God teaches people and instructs people, and he loves people. Jesus said, "Let not your heart be troubled." In other words, I'm going to do away with your anxiety, okay? "You believe in God, believe also in me. In my Father's house are many mansions. If it were not so, I would have told you." In other words, I tell you the truth. I don't lie to you. Okay? I don't know about you, but lying is a big deal to me. This whole thing is all about relationship. You got that, right? This is about your relationship with God and then how you relate to people, because you know God. And your integrity will be your best guide. If you lie, you'll lose your way. If you lie to yourself, you'll just lose it faster. But if you are honest with yourself and you can brutally look at life's truths and make your decisions, you will be a great decision maker, because you will filter them through the Word of God and not do them emotionally. I know that's easier said than done, but you need reference points to make good decisions. And if you're not hooked to truth, how do you make good decisions? How many, don't flinch, how many of you, you know, somebody told you make an investment and you lost money, you know? They might not have lied to you, but there's a hole in it somewhere. Somebody said they love you and you find out they didn't. I mean, lying is hard to overcome. It's like betrayal. So your integrity is what you got. And God's talking about that right now to somebody. Integrity is everything. Your integrity is how you make all your decisions. If you honestly care about people, you will do what's good for those people, if you're being honest. But if you say you love them, but you do stuff for yourself, you have to examine yourself. When I say do it for yourself, when it comes between you and them, you self-preserve. See how you need integrity just to make, you need integrity to raise kids, you need integrity to be married, you need integrity to go to work. It's the compass in which you use to guide. And he said, if I go to prepare a place for you, I will come again. So now the promise of him coming again to receive you unto myself, that where I am, you may be also. And where you go, I know, and you know the way. Now, Jesus said, I've just spent 3 years with you. The cross is getting close. And I believe you know the way. And Thomas says to the Lord, we know where, not where thou goest, and we don't know the way. Now, he just spent 3 years talking to somebody, and he's saying, we don't even know where you're going, and we don't know how to get there. And he's told him about it the whole way. Isn't it funny how the Bible says, seeing you can see, you can't see, and hearing you cannot hear. So what does it take to hear properly? Believe it or not, it's a believing heart. You know, I was telling somebody before I got up here, I kind of look at life, I believe the best until you prove me wrong. In other words, I want to do what God does. God gave his son for sinful people, and he believed the best. And I try to make it a practice of my own that I believe you will do the right thing, and you'll have to prove to me that you won't. Now, if you won't, we will make different decisions after that. Okay, I'm not ashamed. And that's not being judgmental or unforgiving. It's just making sure you don't get your clock clean twice. Okay? It's called wisdom. You can give them a second chance, but you might not put all your chips in. They have to do some proving after that broken relationship. Does that make sense to y'all? Didn't say write them off. I said pay attention. You know, there's a difference. So anyway, so Thomas doesn't know what's going on. Jesus said unto him, this is why you cannot get out of here alive. That's what makes Christianity different. You can't perform your way to heaven. I grew up Catholic, and, you know, I don't know whether I ever heard it, but it was unspoken that all your good deeds were going to get you there. If you did the right things, you were going to go to heaven. But, you know, the mystery part was you never knew what your scorecard looked like. Like you didn't know how many strokes you had for good and how many strokes you had for bad. So you lived in this mystery, and somebody would say, you're going to heaven. You say, I hope so. I mean, that's all you could say because you didn't know that you were going. You were hoped you did enough right. And how many of you know that's really hard to live with, unknowns, you know? Did you pass the test? I don't know. I never saw the grade, you know. Did you get paid on Friday? I don't know. I never saw the money. You know, I mean, you want to know, okay? So the clarity of that is, and I know you know this because we celebrated it on Friday, an innocent man died so all the guilty ones don't have to. That's it. That is it in a nutshell. No matter how good you are, I have the hardest time. I have to admit, it's really hard to lead people to Jesus that are good people, because since they don't do anything wrong, they think everything is okay, but what they don't know is they were born in sin, and that's why they had to get born again, because if you're going to use the system, orange seeds produce orange trees, apple seeds produce apple trees, fallen men produce fallen men. Adam fell, so the seed carried on all the way through. We were born corrupt in the natural when we were born the first time. That's where the expression born again came from. You must be born again to enter the kingdom of heaven. So you're not getting into heaven on any of your merits. You're getting in on the blood that was shed for you on the cross, because an innocent man died for everything you've ever going to do wrong or did wrong. And he did it. That his one sacrifice took care of everybody. That's why I always say you don't go to hell for sinning. You go to hell for rejecting Jesus. You know, we all sin. We all do. You never got mad and said nothing bad yesterday or day before. Come on now. Did you criticize somebody when you should have shut up? I mean, you know, where you want to go with this? There's so many things you could do wrong, so it certainly can't be on your perfection. It had to be on somebody who was perfect, and it wasn't you. So God took a perfect man and killed him so you don't have to die. All you got to do is believe that. That's how you get out of here. Isn't that simple? Why does everybody keep score and religion and... God said, break down. We were singing, break down the walls of all our religion. Religion would make it performance. And you know how you can tell you're a performance person, right? You just keep scoring everybody. Well, they're not, they say this, but they do this. Well, you know, check yourself out. Maybe you say a lot of things you don't do. What I'm saying is if you start looking at everybody, then you get this scorecard mentality and you think you're okay and you're not. You're okay when you say you're not okay. That's when you finally hit pay dirt and you think, I got it. I'm never going unless I get under him because he died for me. And he took all my penalty on Calvary. And that's why I'm getting to heaven. If it makes you look good, then it's not right. Because you know there's not good. No one was good but one, the scripture says, right? So when you go on his merits, you get in. If you're going on your own scorekeeping, you're not going to get in. You know, I was listening, I'll bring this up. I was listening to this guy last week on YouTube. He's a pastor, and he died. He had an aneurysm explode. And he died, and he was into heaven. He got to the gate there, and they told him, if you come in here, you can't ever get out. The angel said. He says, well, I want to tell God all the good deeds I've done because I want to negotiate because I feel like I want to go back to my life and he should let me. I mean, this guy was like 80 or 90 years old. I mean, he's not sitting there lying. You understand? And he said, while I was there, this shook me. He said, while I was there, 50 people got into heaven. He says, and it was great to see. He says, but 1,950 people didn't. And when he pleaded his case to God, he said, I couldn't get in the gate. He said, he can hear you from here. It's something else. Of course he can. He pleads his case, and God said, you did all that for you. You did nothing by me telling you what to do. That's all works, and they were all for you, and you did nothing for me at all. He didn't tell him he wasn't getting into heaven. He was telling him he wanted to go back to earth. But he had no rewards at all because he thought he was serving God, but he was serving God with his head. And let me tell you something. This is your head. Well, they're no good. Look what he does. Look at that over there. That's how you know when you do that, you have missed the gospel completely because that's not how it is. That's mental scorekeeping that'll keep you out of heaven and send you to hell. Because when you repent, you're so sorry about what you are, you ain't worried about nobody else anymore. Something happens inside of you, you really don't care what they did. You're answering to God alone. He said, when I went there, I told God all that. When he told me that, I was devastated. And I left for a while, and I started to go back. And then I told an angel, I said, I'd like to talk to him again. He says, when I went to talk to him again, all my works weren't important. I didn't even care if I went back to the earth or not. I just had to get this straightened out with him. Nothing mattered when he figured it out. Nothing. Whether he lived or died didn't matter. All that mattered was he wanted to be in right relationship with God. That's when you know you got it. It'd be awful to get there and realize that you're really not there. It's sobering, but it's Resurrection Sunday. This is we're talking about eternal life. I don't feel any remorse about talking about how to get to heaven on Easter Sunday or any other day or any other moment. That's right, Pastor Rainer. That is what it's all about. Eternal life. I'm not going to get to see my relatives because I'm a good man. I'm going to get to see my relatives because I'm a forgiven man. Totally different. And the level of your mercy and compassion is the thermometer. You know, I'm not telling you can't have a bad day. If you followed me around for a week, I bet you could wonder if I was a Christian sometimes during the day. If you say, I'm just being honest, why lie about it? You know, if you're not allowed to get mad and anything, come on. It's true. You got to tell God you're sorry, though. Remember, he says, if you repent of your sin, he's faithful and just to forgive you of your sins and cleanse you from all unrighteousness. But he said, if you say you have no sin, you're a liar. 1 John, that's what it says in 1 John. It says, if you have no sin, it says you're a liar. And God don't have to take your lies. You might lie to everybody around you, but God don't have to. He knows when you're lying and when you're not. And see, you can convince the whole world, but if you don't convince God, you ain't got it done yet. Because God knows everything. He knows everything. He's omnipresent. He's omniscient. He'll never die. He doesn't have to eat. He's just eternal life all the time. And he's the one you have to be right with. And when you get that in your heart, your gratitude level goes up about 50,000 notches that you're even allowed to do anything. Because then life becomes a privilege instead of a right. It does away with entitlement, and everything you get to do is a privilege, because you could be doing nothing and have no life at all. That's why some of the people who had no life at all turn out to be the best Christians. And they get criticized a lot because they bring all their junk with them into their new life and they have to get cleaned up. But they had no life at all, and they know it. And without God, they know they wouldn't have any life at all. So their gratitude is so great that God takes them like they are, and he will work on them. And while everybody's criticizing them, while he's working on them, he really just doesn't care. To him, to as many as received him, to them he gave power to become the sons of God. When you're a son, he can correct you, and it's okay. That's how you know you're a son, if you can take correction or not. Correction is evidence that you're a son. Even in your own houses, guys, with your kids. You know, the sons you can correct. I believe your whole goal is to be a father so your kids can be a son, so you can help get them where they need to go and them listen to you. I think the family is the model church. It's where you start to become a Christian, is in your house. If you can't be a Christian at home, you got to examine yourself, because it's hard to do at home. That's the hardest place in the world to be a Christian, isn't it? I got a couple, amen. Okay, I just got a few. We've been married 47 years. I'm a veteran. I'm allowed to say that stuff. You can be a Christian at home, you know, with each other. You're doing pretty good. How you treat your family is who you really are. So anyway, Jesus begins with that promise, and he says to him in verse 9, he says, "Have I been with you so long, yet thou don't know me, Philip?" Wow. "He that has seen me has seen the Father. How sayest thou, show us the Father?" He's saying, I don't know how to get there, and show us the Father. And yet he did everything the Father told him to do for 3 years, and he never caught on that was God's character. He lived with the Son of God who never sinned and never knew really why he did anything he did. And I think Christianity can be like that for sure. You know, I told you I was raised in Catholicism. You know, we did the rituals. I had boxes. I was raised with, men have boxes anyway. I had the church box. I had the sports box. I had this box. I had that box. And I realized that God wanted my whole life when I really got born again, and I figured out you don't have any boxes. You might have mental boxes, but he looks at your whole life. He doesn't look at your one thing, you know. And we go to church, and I never knew God. But when you get to know God, it's totally different. You feel different about everything. That's why you got to wait for people to get to know God. When you're a farmer, the Bible said, unless the corn or wheat fall on ground die, it abides alone. He said, if you don't understand a parable, so how then will you understand all parables? When you're a farmer, you know you plant the seed of the gospel and you cultivate the people as they develop their relationship with God. The worst thing you can do to somebody getting born again, you better quit drinking. You better quit smoking. I want to go, shut up. Feed them. Feed them the Word of God, and their nature will change in front of you, and they won't want to. But if you're going to make another performance out of it, when they had all their life was nothing but performance, and if you're going to tell them Christianity is performance, you're killing their faith. It's their faith in God that will change them. So it's painful to do, but you got to let them be themselves until God loves them enough to change them. But if you try to fix them, eventually, they will hate you, probably, because they can't do what you're asking them to do because they don't know God well enough to do it. So it's the relational thing. All these songs we were singing are out of the relationship that's been developed with God, even the people who wrote them and us singing them. But I remember I told you earlier when we started, I'm standing there like this, everybody's singing, raising their hands, they're all having good, I'm thinking, I don't feel nothing. Don't laugh at me. Then that slaying in the spirit stuff where people fall down. I thought, I mean, what's happening? I never have fallen down, to be honest with you. But I never understood why everybody fell down. But now I know, because I've prayed for people and they fell down. It's something that God does. But just because I didn't understand it, I was neutral to it. Is anybody with me? Yes. Am I by myself? I mean, I remember all these feelings. All these feelings. I wonder what's going on here. Okay? But I had one thing that worked for me. I wanted God really bad, and I was willing to stay long enough to try to sort it out. If you want your hunger, see, remember, your hunger for God is what takes you into the places where you need to change. If you're not hungry for God, I really don't know how you change. I think it's almost impossible. So, Jesus is trying to show them his relationship. So this is all relational gospel. If you're trying to do religion, I'm going to pray that you get free from religion today and performance and scorekeeping, because it doesn't work. You'll end up frustrating yourself. People will hate you. You won't have much of a life. It isn't until you surrender and let God start to deal with you that you really have a life. And that's an individual thing. Okay? So, Jesus said to him in verse 7, he says, if you knew who I was, you'd know him. In other words, I'm God incarnate, and how are you going to know who sent me when I'm standing in front of you and you don't even know me yet? You know? So, when you think of carnality, it's a carnal relationship. It's filled with earthly and sensual desires, especially in reference to the kingdom of God. Now, you know when you get born again. This is my sermon, but this is all over. I'm out of it, you could say. When you get born again, until you get to know God, all you can do is serve God with your mind and your new spirit. But you don't really know what to do with God. Like, you don't know him intimately. So you have what I call carnal Christianity. You try to do things, but until you get the nature change, there's a war there. Anybody know what I'm talking about? Until it all your life all becomes God's, you always have wars, like compartments. Like if God's not allowed in your work, you're not going to have peace over that. You're going to be a Christian over here. You might have this worked out. But when you go to work, you turn into somebody else. God wants you to be the same everywhere because you become a whole person. But it's done compartmentally. I remember when, you go to work and you feel different. And then when you go to church, you feel like I haven't been here all week. But as you develop, your life just becomes one linear thing where you're living your life with God. And I don't think most people get there usually because they're so performance oriented and they think that they're going to get there by doing good deeds. God is harping on that today. We'll go to Luke 24. Verse 25. This is on the road to Emmaus. Jesus is raised from the dead. He meets some disciples along the way. You could say it's Resurrection Day. And he's walking with them, and they don't know who he is. Here again, what I'm trying to expose is the part of God that people don't know. That's what this is about this morning. Like, I thought I knew God 20 years ago, but now I know he's very big, and I know more about him than I ever did, but it's not enough. You put that back up there, please. Then he said to them, O foolish ones, and slow of heart to believe all that the prophets had spoken. The slowness of heart, the dullness. He said, your ears are dull, you can't see. There's a dullness that comes with humanity that you have to get past because your spirit wants God. You're blessed are those who hunger and thirst for righteousness, for they shall be filled. The hunger for God is what takes you out of all of those things. If you don't pursue God, that's why, I obviously I believe in a local church, absolutely. I wanted God so bad that we would go to church even if nothing was going to be preached because I didn't want to miss anything. Do you understand? Did you ever want something so bad? Some of you chased women like that, okay? You'd do anything. You laugh, but it's the truth. Some people chase money like that. When you want something, you conform your life to do it. And you can tell what you love by what you conform your life to do. So I was so desperate that I conformed my whole life about getting to know God. And if somebody was going to give me 1 4-second truth out of an hour sermon, I was satisfied with that, because that 1 4-second truth was added to me. And I would go for just to get the 4 seconds. That's how hungry you have to be. But that is cultivated, because when you get an appetite, you know, you get an appetite for what you eat. I mean, I had appetites for some really bad foods. They're all willing to take me back if I don't watch, okay? So, but the good food was better for me, but I ate the bad food and I had the bad issues. If I would eat the good food, I'd have better issues. It's just like that with God. Whatever you're feeding, you'll get hungry for it. And you can fill it, feed it with sports, you can feed it with trucks, you can fill it with anything, hunting, fishing. And I'm not saying all that's bad, I'm just saying when it becomes what you're focused on. A lot of times in this day and age, people are focused on recreation. And the world has become a huge arena of recreation and fun. It's all okay, but it can't take the place of God as well. So when you want it bad enough, you start pursuing God. You know, many things happen from the cross to the throne, to Resurrection Sunday, to the empty tomb. The biggest thing, first thing that happened is God was satisfied with sin. He took care of the sin problem. That's one of the things that this day is about, is Jesus took care of the sin problem. I turn to Isaiah 53. 53:11 is where we're going, but I'm building, but I'm really trying to get you out of some things. I hear God wanting to get people out of things. Then he shall see the labor of his soul. The King James says travail. I personally think travail is a better word for it, because when you're travailing for something, you are really, you know, you're after it. And be satisfied. By his knowledge, my righteous servant shall justify many, for he shall bear their iniquities. Jesus' death was to deal with your sin problem. That's why he came. By him doing that, and this was 600 years before he did it, roughly, this was written, he dealt with our sin. Biblically, we have a foundation for that. He was a servant. The Lord, Isaiah 42:21. This is so good. The Bible is a wonderful book, Isaiah 42:21. Here again, written a long time ago. The Lord is well pleased for his righteousness' sake. Listen to this. He will exalt the law and make it honorable. That reminded me of today. Everybody is dishonoring the word of God completely and just doing what they want to do. The world is just tread all over it. By Jesus' obedience, he exalted the laws of God. He never broke one. His obedience made God's word honorable. He lived it out and proved that it works right in front of us. It's, you know, you guys say this in other sermons, it's hard to deal with people that don't believe you. You don't even want to talk to them for more than a couple minutes. You're looking, you ever, don't flinch. You're looking them in the eye and you know they're just looking at you, don't believe a thing you're saying. You know, I just want to go like this and quit to finish my sentence and leave, because I know we're not going to get nowhere. I mean, even if it's about anything. Your word creates your audience. If you don't keep your word, you're not going to have a good audience. If you have integrity, people will listen to you. Keep that in mind. A good name is really worth having. That's how you get loans and everything. You know that, right? Now, you used to. You used to be, you had to qualify, and I don't know what happened. But I guess the greed of loaning the money, trying to get the interest, I don't really know. That's a whole new topic. But your word is where all your integrity comes from and your dealings. I say this all the time. I love the old-fashioned way of doing business where you knew everybody. Because if you didn't pay the people you knew, everybody knew you didn't pay the people you knew. There was an account. We've done away with all the accountability. In a small town, everybody knows everybody. And if your word's no good, everybody say, he's no good. You can't do business with him. But in if you have a good name in that town, you can go get anything you need, because they all trust you. They trust your word. that accountability was really good for character development. Isn't it funny how society could even develop your character if you do things the godly way? So Romans 5:18. Therefore, as through one man's offense, that would be Adam, judgment came on all men, resulting in condemnation, even so through one man's righteousness act, the free gift came to all men, resulting in justification. In other words, one, Adam brought death, Jesus brought life. You get in Jesus, you got life. Now, we're not going to teach about this today, but you got to understand, there's a whole curse that you get redeemed from when you accept

has to say about what most people don't even know what their what a curse is or what it says. I'll give you a little hint, just one. And we're living it in America right now because it says the foreigner among you will rise up and he'll lend to you and you'll have to borrow from him. That's a curse for disobedience. If you don't have nothing to do one day, go read Deuteronomy 28 for something to do. It'll define our location. If you don't know what's going on, you can't figure it out by reading the paper, and you watch the news and all the articles, just go read Deuteronomy 28, read the blessings and read the curses, and you will say, that happened to us right there. It's in there. Sometimes you don't have to look at the news. You've got to look at the Bible because it'll define what's going on, and it won't be opinionated by men. It'll be God's word. And God is not a man that he should lie, nor the son of man that he should repent. Every word of God is true. Let God be true and every man a liar. Anything you hear that does not match the word of God is a lie or a lesser truth. So if you're going to make good decisions about genders, sex, marriage, money, kids, business, marriage, whatever it is, right? It's all in there. And when you get enough of that in you, you begin to make good decisions. And all of a sudden, without you looking, your life starts to improve one little step at a time. You get a little more money in the bank. You get a little more health. You learn how to stay healthy. Your kids start listening to you. You don't know exactly what you did. All you did was start obeying, and you go, oh, that worked. That's the way the Bible, I'm serious. You got to obey it first, and then you see it working. But you got to obey it by faith and trust God's word over what you think, and then you get the results. And they kind of surprise you. It says these blessings will come upon you and overtake you. They'll just show up. Not because you're good, because you listened. Isn't it interesting how you turn your life around by listening instead of thinking? Now, if the natural mind will tell you what to think, but God will tell you what works. The Bible says the carnal mind is an enmity against God. Enmity means strong hatred. Don't flinch again. How many of you have noticed your mind don't want to do what it's supposed to do? You actually, that's why I said the last time I preached, you serve God with your will, not with your mind. My will has to tell my mind, no. No, we're not doing that. You hear that? We're going to do this because this is what it says. I don't care what you think. I mean, don't you ever have those discussions with yourself? If you don't, you should. Because what you think will be comfort, nice, you'll benefit, you'll get to be what you want without changing, you will not be challenged, you just be fuzzy little self there, getting your butt kicked by the devil, kids crazy, no money, all that stuff, that's what happens. Everybody who's been through, see, I've been through this side, I'm going to talk about it. If you haven't been through it, you can't talk about it. God's word is true and it does work. And if you pretend it doesn't, you won't get the results that it promised. But it will challenge your character in every way. Every way. So the enemy was defeated. God made a show of him openly. That's what happened on Calvary. And in hell, I was just telling somebody before church today, there's not much written about went on in hell. You know, when Jesus went to hell for 3 days, the Bible says, because he, like Jonah, was in the belly of the whale, he was in hell for 3 days. All I know is whatever went on down there, because there's no descriptions, is he come out with the keys and said, behold, I have the keys of hell and death. That's what I know. I don't know what went on down there, and maybe you guys, you Bible people might know. I can't see where any conversations were, what went on while he was down there. But I promise you this, when he come out with the keys, whatever went on down there was right as rain, as they say. He defeated the devil, gave us eternal life, and said, behold, I have the keys of hell and death. You don't have to die. I got the keys here, baby. You don't have to. I got unlocked the door for the captives. Whoever wanted came out with me. That's all I need to know, because if I don't understand it, I'm sorry. I can live with not understanding as long as I know it's him that said it. He gave us eternal life. I don't need to know all the rules, and if he wants to tell me, I'll learn them as I go through life. But I accept the fact that he defeated the devil. The Bible says he made a show of him openly. So, just a little thing on faith, which I rewrote the sermon 3 times, okay? So you're getting a little bit of everything. The thing about faith, this is what you, those, because we're living in such perilous times right now,
And it's hard to navigate.

0: This is what I know. He defeated the devil then. So whatever it is, we've already won. So it's done. We're walking it out. We already won. I defeated the devil. Now you go in my name. Because every time you say my name, he's going to remember what happened to him in hell when I come out with the keys. Jesus is bad. He really is. He's called our champion. He's a warrior. And he defeated the devil. Now, here's the thing that every Christian fights is the devil is still trying to overthrow God. That is how much of an enemy he is. Anybody who's trying to overthrow God is crazy anyhow. All right? So he's nuts. You're dealing with a lunatic that's totally irrational, and anytime you expect rational behavior out of him, you're going to get mixed up. He lost already, and he is spending all of his time trying to convince you that he didn't, because he's a liar, and he was a liar from the beginning. All the warfare you go through to be a Christian, I would tell you, after all these years, 70% of it, if you ignored it, it would go away. I think it's a big mirage. I always use that Wizard of Oz thing. I'll say it again for people who never heard it. To me, the devil's like the Wizard of Oz behind that curtain going, don't look at the guy behind the curtain. He's not there. He's lying all the time. He'll lie to you right when God will heal you and say you're not healed. He'll bless you with a child and you say you didn't get that from God. He's a liar. Everything he says is a lie against the gospel. So if you ignore it, most of it's going to go away, because guess whose authority he has to use? Yours. He needs your mouth, because your mouth is a Christian mouth, and it carries the authority, and he gets to do what you say, not what he says. He threatens, but it doesn't come to pass till you agree with him. That's why fear will make you say things that'll cause you to fail. Am I making any sense here? I'm biblical, in case you want to know. It's your tongue. When you repeat what he says, you're reinforcing what a liar said. You're quoting a liar. The devil said he's going to do this. You dumb people are going to do this. Who cares? God, I thank you I'm protected. I thank you I walk in divine health every day. I thank you, Jesus, you defeated the devil. You said this is the victory that overcomes the world, even our faith. We already won. We're going to live like we already won in the name of Jesus. That's why you look at it. You certainly don't quote a liar. Why would we want to quote a liar anyway? Quote somebody who always tells the truth and has perfect character. Now you're going to get what you've been watching and what you've been feeding. You feed on them lies, you're going to repeat all them lies. If you study God's word, then you'll talk different than somebody who don't. And there's plenty of voices on the tubes, YouTubes and tubes. Anywhere you want to get your information, you can get it all. Every sin in the world is out in public right now, on purpose, to make us think they're winning. You know what I learned about life? When somebody gets real mouthy, that they're afraid of losing. Because he's a bully. And a liar. Best thing you do with the devil most time is ignore him. Jesus ignored him. He just went about his business. Get behind me, Satan. As he is, so are we in this world. I'm going to close with this, because this is what he did. He dealt with your sin. He dealt with the devil. And then he told us to go deal with the devil. So in my name, lay hands on the sick, and they shall recover. Isn't it funny how we've let public, well, somebody might see us. I can't do that in front of everybody at work. I can't. If they say you can, you can. You can't go infringing on nobody. Everybody has a free right. But if they're sick and you say, can I pray for you? And they say, yeah, I say, where do you want me to do it? Where do you want to do it? Cast out devils, speak with new tongues. You lay hands on the sick and they recover. But we're paralyzed by threats. Lies. Paralyzed by lies. Give me a grace for the truth that I don't believe a lie. Sound familiar? Those of you who've been in here. If you would, stand to your feet. We are never dying spirit beings made in the image of God, carry the authority of God. You're a God class being. Not because you're God, but God made you. You're a never dying spirit being made in His image. Let us make man in our own image. That's who you are. But how you see yourself determines what you do. And I hate to say this, but overcoming some really bad low self-esteem, this was a real challenge for me. I learned this over years of getting my mind renewed and finding out the highest thing you can be, and this is where we started, the highest thing you can be in the kingdom of God is a son or a daughter. It's not a preacher. It's not a perfect Christian. It's not some guy who makes $1 million and saved the world. It's a son or a daughter. Whether you're in jail, you're his son. Whether you're in the mountain, whether you're how great you're a football player or whatever, you're still his son, right? To God, you're a son first. This is my beloved son in whom I'm well pleased. Listen to him. To as many as received him, he gave power to become the sons of God, even to them that believe on his name. Where the devil steals the identity is in your lack of knowledge of being a son of God. Because if you're a son of God, then you're an heir. You're a joint heir to what Jesus paid for. But if he can steal your sonship, he can steal, even though you read the promises, you won't see them because your paradigm is, it just can't be for me. And that's a big one. Because depending on how you was treated your whole life determines whether you can believe any of that or not. And you have to overcome all the words that have been spoken over you, all the experiences you had, everything that steals your image that you're made in his image. I've learned this. Your boldness comes from your knowledge of being a son. It doesn't come from some great courage. When you know you're loved, you'd be surprised how bold you can be. Insecurity makes you doubt yourself all the time. But when you know who you are as a son or a daughter, there's a confidence you get that you just can't get nowhere else. Father, I thank you for all of these wonderful people. God, we're so glad to be here together as family this morning. Thank you, Father, for everybody that's in the sound of this voice this morning. I pray, Lord, that my words would be your words. I really didn't want nothing in this. I wanted it to be you. I thank you for this wonderful place with these wonderful people. These are your sons and daughters. These are your children. You said when we pray, we should call you Father. Right up front, Jesus said, say, our Father. I thank you, God, that you see us as sons and daughters. And we will be secure in who we are. And when we're threatened or challenged, we will be like Jesus. We will quote Scripture. Deliver us from quoting demonic lies. And we will quote truth. Thy word is truth. Thank you, God, for what you're doing today. Thank you, God, that this will be a godly day. I don't care what the devil said about the day. You're God, he's not. You are God. You have final say in everything. And we will live like we believe you, we will live like we trust you, and we will be your sons and daughters. Thank you, God. If you are here this morning and you don't know the God that I'm talking about, today's your day. God loves you. He gave his life for you. I just spent an hour, 45 minutes telling you that he died for everything you've ever done wrong. He took the punishment so you don't have to die. That's true love. No greater love is the man lay down his life for you. That's the greatest love you can have. If somebody would die for you. If that's you this morning, would you please raise your hand? Today you pass from death to life. I preach it and I still remember.
1: when I got saved, so it's still fresh for me. It's always fresh for me. I hope it never goes away. I hope I never move away from the cross. Thank you, Jesus. Thank you, Lord. Don't hesitate, that's for sure. You know, I have a saying around my house, when's the best time to do it? We say now. When's the best time to fix something? When it's right in front of you. That's when you fix it. Thank you, Jesus. I feel God's love for all of you. Thank God he lets me feel now, huh? I used to stand around like a pencil in church and not feel a thing. But now I'm connected enough that he can touch me. Father, I pray for the people in this room. I thank you, God, that their relationship will do nothing but improve from here on out. And I thank you, God, as the vertical relationships improve, the lateral ones will improve as well. I think that there'll be a diminishing of the carnal life and a raising up of the spiritual life in the houses. In the name of Jesus. Thank you, God, for sending your son to the cross to be brutally beaten so that you didn't have to have us get brutally beaten. Thank you, God, for sending your son, your only son, so that you can have many more sons, Lord. You purchased all of us with the blood of Jesus. That holy presence, I almost don't want to talk, you know. God's the best minister in the world, you know, and have ever been. I mean, I could not talk and he can help you. He's capable of that. He made you. He knows exactly how to talk to you. You're dealing with your maker this morning. The one who formed you and shaped you. Gave you the parents you had. Gave you the brothers and sisters that were in your house. Gave you the wife that you have. The kids you have. I know none of us had everything perfect, but he gave you what you have, and he can make good out of all of it because he's done it. He just knows how. He just knows how. I can't tell you how. You might have had crazy parents. I've been a crazy parent sometimes, so I can't say nothing. But even if you did, he can make good out of it. I don't know how. He just does it. He tells you what was right, what was wrong, what to remember, what to forget. And you'll have a proper perspective of how he sees things. Father, thank you again. We bless you. We honor you this morning. And we're glad to be your sons and daughters today. In the name of Jesus. Amen.
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So here is the good news, my friends. The good news. There is, therefore, now no condemnation, no punishment, no curse for all those who are in Christ Jesus. All your fears have been taken away. Instead, hope has been given. Because God, out of His great love, redeemed us on the cross. 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

Romans 6, I think it says that strength is for service and not status. That's the Message version. That the ways that God has made us strong is not so we can prop ourselves up, but so that we can extend a hand and lend a hand, and that by the strength and weakness, our strength and weakness mixed together, that all of us will be made strong. I just want to sing that again. God doesn't do anything without going first. He doesn't charge us to do anything without going first. Christ is the ultimate example of strength being for service and not for status. Can we sing that chorus one more time? Christ our King.

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